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0: just about as exciting as it got in Lexington for those home fans. Little defensive flavor to our Saturday Top Sound. Couple of defensive scores. Strong bounce back for Bama in that win over Kentucky. LSU waking up after a slow start as well. Going to need to get that offense in gear for next week's Kiffin Bowl in Oxford. That should be a really fun one. Nick DeLucchi here with you. SportsCenter all night. We'll go back to baseball. Yankees and Mets in the Bronx. Empire State Building. Orange and blue.
1: The 2-0. Swing and a high fly ball. Deep right field. This one is out of here. Grand slam, Francisco Lindor. 11-2 Mets at Yankee Stadium.
0: Keith Radd on the call, 880 ESPN New York. Lindor with his 24th career multi-homer game as a shortstop, tying Ernie Banks for the second most in Major League history. The Mets win it 12-2, their 10-run win tied for the largest against the Yankees in the series history. Struggles continue for Gerrit Cole. He has allowed 7 home runs in his last 2 starts, the most of any 2-start span in his career, loss snapping a Yankees 6-game home winning streak. The Marlins taking on the Dodgers. LA on the road trying to extend their 8-game winning streak. Otto Lopez said other ideas.
2: 2-0. Line shot right field, base hit. Hernandez trots in to score from third. Conine to second, and the Marlins have the lead on an RBI single from Otto Lopez. 3-2 Miami in the second.
0: 104.3 WQAM on the call. The Dodgers' longest active major league winning streak snapped at 8 games. Pete Fairbanks nailing down a save for Miami as his strong season continues. The Red Sox and the Royals. Willier Abreu with the big blow.
3: 2-2 pitch. Swinging a shot high into right center field. Back at the track. At the wall. Off the wall. Jasper scores. Hadley rounds third. Willier holds at second. That's a 2-run double. Abreu delivers. And it's 3-1 Red Sox.
0: WEEI on the call. Ranger Suarez was really sharp in this one. 7 innings, 1 earned, 8 strikeouts through a season high. 69 strikes. The Red Sox continue to own the AL Central. Have won 9 of their last 10, now 18-9 against that division overall as they chase a wild card spot. Up next, a Texas-sized stunner. Cowboys catching a duck in the rest of Week 2 college football Saturday. This is SportsCenter all night.

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2: Number two.
3: Texas couldn't be stopped in the fourth. The rip a win away from number one Ohio State. Greg Way from Learfield with the final call.
4: Shotgun snap to Sayan. Back the throw. Flings it up. Downfield. The pass is knocked away. And in fact, intercepted by Grayson Littleton. What a way to end it. How about this Texas Longhorn team? Texas Longhorns 24, the Ohio State Buckeyes 23.
2: Number one.
3: Quis Humphrey Grace of Kentucky with a short pick six against Alabama on the JMI Sports Network.
5: Keelan Russell in the gun. Brooks goes in motion to the far side. Play fake. Quick throw near side.
6: Get it. Into the end.
7: About as exciting as it got in Lexington for those home fans. Little defensive flavor to our Saturday top sound. Couple of defensive scores. Strong bounce back for Bama in that win over Kentucky. LSU waking up after a slow start as well. Going to need to get that offense in gear for next week's Kiffin Bowl in Oxford. That should be a really fun one. Nick DeLuca here with you. SportsCenter all night. We'll go back to baseball. Yankees and Mets in the Bronx. Empire State Building. Orange and blue.
8: The 2-0. Swing and a high fly ball. Deep right field. This one is out of here. Grand slam, Francisco Lindor. 11-2 Mets at Yankee Stadium.
7: Keith Radd on the call, 880 ESPN New York. Lindor with his 24th career multi-homer game as a shortstop, tying Ernie Banks for the second most in Major League history. The Mets win it 12-2, their 10-run win tied for the largest against the Yankees in the series history. Struggles continue for Gerrit Cole. He has allowed 7 home runs in his last two starts, the most of any two-start span in his career, lost snapping a Yankees 6-game home winning streak. The Marlins taking on the Dodgers. L.A. on the road trying to extend their 8-game winning streak. Otto Lopez had other ideas.
9: 2-0. Line shot right field, base hit. Hernandez struts it to score from third. Konine to second, and the Marlins have the lead on an RBI single from Otto Lopez. 3-2 Miami in the second.
7: 104.3 WQAM on the call. The Dodgers' longest active Major League winning streak snapped at 8 games. Pete Fairbanks nailing down a save for Miami as his strong season continues. The Red Sox and the Royals. Willier Abreu with the big blow.
10: 2-2 pitch. Swinging a shot high into right center field. Back at the track. At the wall. Off the wall. Jasper scores. Hadley rounds third. Willier holds at second. That's a 2-run double. Abreu delivers. And it's 3-1 Red Sox.
7: WEEI on the call. Ranger Suarez was really sharp in this one. 7 innings, 1 earned, 8 strikeouts through a season high. 69 strikes. The Red Sox continue to own the AL Central, have won 9 of their last 10, now 18-9 against that division overall as they chase a wild card spot. Up next, a Texas-sized stunner. Cowboys catching a duck in the rest of Week 2 college football Saturday. 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
1: 7 home runs in his last 2 starts, the most of any 2-start span in his career, loss snapping a Yankees 6-game home winning streak. The Marlins taking on the Dodgers. LA on the road trying to extend their 8-game winning streak. Otto Lopez had other ideas.
2: 2-0. Line shot right field, base hit. Hernandez struts it to score from third. Conine to second, and the Marlins have the lead on an RBI single from Otto Lopez. 3-2 Miami in the second.
1: 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The Dodgers' longest active major league winning streak snapped at 8 games. Pete Fairbanks nailing down a save for Miami as his strong season continues. The Red Sox and the Royals. Willier Abreu with the big blow.
3: 2-2 pitch. Swinging a shot high into right center field. Back at the track. At the wall. Off the wall. Jasper scores. Adley rounds third. Willier holds at second. That's a 2-run double. Abreu delivers. And it's 3-1 Red Sox.
1: WEEI 93.7 FM on the call. Abreu with his 36th double of the season. It's tied with Brian Reynolds and Rafael Devers for the most in the majors. Ranger Suarez sharp in the win. 7 innings, 1 earned, 8 strikeouts, throwing a season high 69 strikes. Red Sox now 18-9 against AL Central opponents this season. That's a wrap for us on SportsCenter all night. 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
1: Summer did a number on your treasured rugs and carpets, but during this back-to-school season, it's time for a little class. You need Hadid.

0: It's like, I wasn't playing not to get blown out. I was playing to win the game. And ultimately, Jordan, they won that game and changed a huge narrative, at least early in the season, for the Longhorns.
1: I'm usually not that big a believer in one play changes everything, but that fourth and nine, it really did sort of get them going there. After that, Arch and the offense, like you said, 91, 72, and 71-yard drives.
0: Crazy.
1: Their offensive line actually dominated the fourth quarter, too. They ran the ball really well, and that was huge. But and Arch played great. That we were about to write Arch off, like you said. It was going to be, he's overhyped, he's overrated.
0: Yep.
1: You know, enough with this already. He's not one of the top quarterbacks, and then he played a huge fourth quarter.
0: Overhyped and overrated, is that what the Oregon Ducks are? Right from the jump, it was Drew Mestemaker having some success. Here's Dave Hunziker, early for the
2: Mestemaker
0: call.
2: Gets the snap, back to pass. Pressure comes. He floats it deep down the middle for Wyatt Young. He makes the catch at the 10, to his left to the 5, and into the end zone. Pistols firing. Touchdown, Oklahoma State. Wyatt Young.
0: This is Oklahoma State team that had lost 21 straight. In fact, they lost by two touchdowns to Tulsa last week, right? Last year, they lost to the same Oregon team, or virtually the same Oregon team, 69-3. And then late into that game, even despite all of the chaos that Oregon had early, they still had a chance to possibly tie this game late. Here's what it sounded like. Oh, no, Ducks.
2: Oregon, first and 10 from its own 45. Here's a toss. Hill drops it, picks it up, fumbles the football, and a Cowboys have recovered. James Williams has recovered at the Oregon 41-yard line with a minute 55 to play.
0: I kept watching this going, all right, well, here come the Ducks. Here they go, Jordan. And they could never turn it on. Mestemaker looks so much better than Dante Moore did yesterday. In fact, let's hear from Dan Lanning in his post-game presser. Coach, what'd you think about the game?
3: That's because it wasn't close in a lot of ways. We got our kicked in a lot of areas. Tons of credit to Coach Morris and his staff.
1: Peter, he's not kidding, because they were actually lucky to even be close.
0: Right?
1: There was a couple tip ball interceptions that led to...
0: They had a pick six?
1: One was a pick six. The other one put them went on the 1 yard line, basically.
0: Yeah.
1: And so it really wasn't even that close. They were fortunate to even be in the game in the fourth quarter.
0: Dan Lanning, who had cut his teeth of being a great defensive coordinator for Kirby Smart back in the day, and we thought
1: shredded.
0: This defense, they got shredded. 554 yards for an Oklahoma State team in Stillwater that was rolling yesterday. The Big House was rolling. Oklahoma was headed up there. Well, earlier in the week, we didn't know if Bryce Underwood was going to be the starting quarterback, although Kyle Whittingham had kind of said that, and the reporter twisted the words. But it wasn't Bryce Underwood underwhelming. It was this guy.
4: He's got Blaylock to his left. He's got three receivers to the left. There's the snap. Back to pass. Stepping up. Throwing right sideline. Picked off Jair Hill at the 20-yard line to the 10. Inside the 5 and knocked out of bounds. Jair Hill with his third career interception, first of the year, and did it come at a big time with 8:40 to go in the fourth quarter.
5: Bad decision by John Mateer and a fantastic play by Jair Hill.
0: Somehow, Jordan, the Wolverines are 2-0 right now with less than 300 yards of total offense, and yet they still found a way to get it done because, my goodness, Oklahoma struggled on offense mightily yesterday.
1: Yeah, that's the reason that Michigan is 2-0 is because their defense played really, really well in this game. They dominated the game from the jump. It really wasn't even as close probably as the score indicated. Oklahoma just couldn't really get anything going in this game against Michigan.
0: The entire day. And Kyle Whittingham had this to say about his comments earlier in the week about Bryce Underwood as his QB1.
6: Coach, you talked about Bryce's improvement from last week and the comments that you made earlier about, the job not necessarily.
7: I never made those comments. I was asked his job was infinitely and etched in stone. Whose job is ever etched in stone? So that was my answer. I never brought that up or alluded to that. You guys all guarantee jobs? I don't. And I don't know anyone in football that does. So I don't agree that I open that can of worms. And Bryce is our quarterback, and that's where we are right now.
0: And Bryce wasn't great.
1: He's not very good, though. He's just pedestrian quarterback.
0: It's tough.
1: Nine completions.
0: And I think a lot of that has to do with OU and how good their defense was, but still, you're going to have to play a lot better if they're going to be a force over in the Big Ten. We'll talk about the best of the rest, including a second half from Alabama that left us wowed, and what Indiana, Notre Dame, and the Big Ten did yesterday. Jordan Rodnan, Peter Burns, this is the best week ever on ESPN Radio.
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25: Welcome to DMV Spotlight here in the nation's capital, where we shine a light on the issues impacting D.C., Maryland, and Virginia. Well, just recently, there has been a massive settlement between Meta agreeing to pay $17 billion and add child safety measures to Facebook and Instagram in a landmark trial over teen social media addiction. And my guest today is an expert, Dr. Clifford Sussman, a child, adolescent, and adult psychiatrist, an internet and gaming addiction specialist right here in the nation's capital. And we're going to be delving into all of these issues and specifically talking about the harms and maybe what parents can do and some of the importance of this landmark trial and the payout. So thank you, Dr. Sussman, so much for joining us today on DMV Spotlight.
26: Thank you.
2: It's a pleasure to talk to you and your listeners.
25: Thank you so much. So I wanted to just start because a lot of folks, you know, we do pay attention to these things, but there's a lot going on. But it really does begin with so many parents who have been concerned about their children spending time on social media, and not just children, adults as well, certainly teenagers. So take us through what happens to someone when they begin to use social media in excess.
2: Yes, yes, I'd be happy to do that. So teenagers and kids are more vulnerable because they don't have as well-developed a prefrontal cortex. You can kind of think of the prefrontal cortex as the brakes of the brain. It allows us to, you know, when we're on a screen, it allows us to stop and get off and do something else. It allows us to think more short-term than long-term. But the internet and a lot of the things that our kids do and that we all do on the internet provide us with instant gratification and continuous stimulation. And those are things that really appeals to our dopamine reward pathways. In other words, the faster we're getting what we want, the more dopamine our brains release. And so, you know, you need a stronger break to oppose that force if you have more dopamine. So you can kind of think of dopamine as the gas pedal of the car, you know, the driver. If you have a lot of driver, if you're giving the car a lot of gas and you have weaker brakes like kids and teens have, you're going to have a very tough time getting off. And what happens is when kids stay on for way too long, they get desensitized to all this dopamine flow that the brain is getting. And it creates a situation where not only is it harder to get off, but they need more and more stimulation. That's called tolerance. And when they do get off, they may be irritable, they may be more bored than usual. And there's plenty of other symptoms that have been described in the literature as kind of a reward deficiency syndrome. And so that would be the withdrawal part.
25: There's so many similarities here, as you, I'm sure you well know, when you're talking about any kind of addiction, certainly substance abuse, there are just huge corollaries here. Is it similar in the brain?
2: Absolutely. Yes. So, in fact, the brain pathways overlap a lot. If you look at addiction, if you look at imaging studies that show brain metabolism in drug and alcohol problems and in other process addictions like gambling, they're very similar to the pathways that are involved in screen addictions and screen use disorders. And I'd say most importantly, they have the same final common pathway, which is that dopaminergic system. And one of the interesting differences, though, is that if you, let's say, smoke a cigarette, you get that instant gratification, you get that stimulation, you activate the dopamine pathways, but the cigarette ends. Now, you can keep smoking more cigarettes, but if you just smoke one cigarette, it's over. And when you get on the internet, that dopamine delivery is continuous. It doesn't, I mean, you can be on for as long as you want. It doesn't have like a natural ending like the cigarette does or other drugs. You know, you take your one hit. So to get continuous stimulation with drugs and alcohol or with other process addictions, you need to keep getting hits. You need to keep using. Whereas the internet is sort of has a big advantage to get you to keep using because you don't even have to do anything. Like, for example, when you're watching a YouTube video and it ends, they give you a preview of the next video you should be watching or else one starts automatically. When you're scrolling through posts, there's that endless sort of scrolling. So the internet is an expert at not just delivering to you what you want right when you want it without having to delay it, but it's designed to also give you that continuously without a break. And it's designed to give it to you in lots of random ways, which also appeals to the brain's desire for novelty. And that also produces dopamine flow.
25: And that it was interesting within this meta settlement that was $17 billion with there was only one state that didn't join the settlement, that the agreement was that Meta had actually purposely tried to make some of these platforms more addictive for children. And how how did that happen? I mean, it already sounds pretty addictive just the way it is. Or is that largely within the design?
2: Well, so there's a lot of design features of Meta and many other popular apps that people don't think twice about using nowadays that make them more addictive. In other words, and as I explained, like, to make something more addictive, all that really means is you have to make it deliver more instant and continuous gratification. If it also delivers that sort of random, slot machine-like types of rewards where you never know what you're going to get and you're always anticipating getting something else, that helps too. And if you can customize the content to match what the user wants, that too gets them to stay on longer. If you can shorten the videos, like for example, if you switch from longer videos to reels, then you're again delivering more instant gratification with less waiting time to get to the point. So you're also creating more dopamine flow. And then we know that there's lots of algorithms they use to get users to stay on. And that's what they're designed for, to make it so these companies get more of your attention, which is their currency. And we also know that AI now is helping them with this. And it does a lot of the work for them in terms of getting kids' attention.
25: And so for the parent, perhaps, or even the savvy teenager who says, I really don't want to be sucked into this, without giving away all your trade secrets, as a psychiatrist, I'm speaking today with Dr. Clifford Sussman. Mm-hmm. He is a child, adolescent, and adult psychiatrist and an internet and gaming addiction specialist here in the nation's capital, also licensed nearby as well in D.C. and in Maryland and Virginia as well and in D.C. But so how would you go about getting yourself free from this particular addiction to gaming and to the internet?
2: Yeah, I mean, that's a good question. In order to really treat a problem, first you have to kind of acknowledge that it is a problem and sort of know what the problem is. And a lot of my approach starts with psychoeducation and helping people to understand what's going on. But with a lot of teenagers who come in to see me, they may not have acknowledged yet that they have a problem, or they may just be ambivalent about it. Like, part of them realizes that they're having problems caused by excessive use, but the other part of them wants to keep using for all the reasons we've talked about. And so you have that internal conflict. And a lot of what I do as a therapist is I'll use a process called motivational interviewing that was really designed to treat addictions. And what it does is, instead of making me just an extension of parental authority or, another authority figure, so that I can tell them don't do this and they do the opposite. Instead of that, I'm really having them become their own authority figures, teaching them to self-regulate and having them tell me what needs to change, having them explore their own ambivalence, to explore the reasons they keep using and also the reasons they want to stop. And so that's a very well-established process in other addictions, and I apply it, I think, quite successfully to working with teenagers with this addiction. And of course, I'll also do work with the parents and work with them on a bunch of different strategies for helping their kids to have limits.
25: It's interesting too, because we've seen now a push for far less screen time now in the schools, because when you are fighting against, as you mentioned, there's always something next, always something exciting. If you're the teacher in the math class where you have to learn 2 + 2, or you have to learn your multiplication tables, is far less exciting. Yeah. How challenging then does it become in the brain for that situation? For educators, is this a hill that they're trying to climb as well?
2: Absolutely, and it's very challenging. People are always going to have a tough time overriding that, primitive dopamine system I described, which is always going to prefer the activity that gives you what you want faster. And doing schoolwork and understanding math concepts, for example, it takes a lot more patience and a lot more delayed gratification. And so, yes, I mean, you've got it. It's a huge struggle for teachers. And I think it keeps becoming more of a struggle as more kids come into their classrooms in complete dopamine withdrawal.
25: And that is just so, so challenging. And I know that this is one lawsuit, but do you think that this is going to solve the problem, or are there other lawsuits to come? And is that the answer ultimately for this larger issue?
2: Well, I mean, we've been so backwards as a culture on this issue. We've been so behind on this issue that I feel like any move forward is progress, like that this is it's a nice step in the right direction. But no, I don't think it even comes close to solving the problem. I think it's going to raise awareness that this is a real problem, that it's not just in parents' heads that their kids are struggling with this, that, you know, it needs to be taken seriously and that they can get help for it. You know, so I think it's, you know, my favorite thing about it is just the sort of admitting there's a problem and the community awareness that comes with that. And we could go into details on, you know, which specific measures will help and won't, you know, and how much will they help. But I mean, I think instinctively, it's hard for me to have a ton of confidence in any of the specific steps as far as, you know, saying it's going to solve the problem. There's a lot that has to be done, not just by these companies, but by communities and parents you know, at the family level, at the school level. So, yeah, I mean, I think it's a good step. That's what I could say.
25: And then in just our last few moments here, you know, we've all walked into the restaurant where you see the entire family with their heads down on their phones, sitting around the table, every age looking down. Mm-hmm. And so does it, you mentioned the parents specifically because that parents have agency there. Is that where you would like to see it start as well? Can the parents maybe also do that?
2: You're right. Parents are modeling the wrong behaviors for their kids often. I mean, kids are more likely to do what we do than what we say. And if we're always in our phones and always on our screens telling them not to do it, it's not a very powerful message to them. You know, they will act the way we act. And, you know, plus a lot of screen limits and a lot of efforts to balance screen use with off-screen activities, you know, can be demonstrated by parents for their kids and can be part of everyday family life. You know, and parents can do structured off-screen activities themselves and encourage their kids to do them with them. You know, and they can help get their kids to these structured activities.
25: So important. And I wanted, before I let you go, Dr. Sussman, if people want to have more information about you and all of your work, you've done a lot of work in this area, a tremendous resource. Where should people go to find out more information?
2: I'd love for them to come to my website, www.cliffordsussmanmd.com. I've got a whole information section that has a lot of psychoeducational materials on it. And it can also tell them about my practice and how to get in touch with me.
25: Fantastic. Well, I've been speaking today with Dr. Clifford Sussman. He is a child, adolescent, and adult psychiatrist specializing in internet and gaming addiction right here in D.C. on Connecticut Avenue. And I want to thank Dr. Sussman so much for his time today on DMV Spotlight. And join us again next week at this same time for DMV Spotlight. I'm Barbara Britt.
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9: And champs, which is a really big deal in that room, especially if Texas stumbles and there's some debate going on. So that's important. It's also important for people to know that the number one seed this year gets to pick its quarterfinal site in the college football playoff. That's also a new advantage and a wrinkle in the rules this year. So they have got to be consistent and not squander this opportunity. They've got a lot of tough games and a lot of football left to play, but it can't be understated how big this was for the program and for Steve Sarkisian.
26: And that's what I'm trying to figure out. And Ryan Day said that game's going to haunt them for a while, but kind of flip it to the year prior, right? It did haunt Texas. I don't know if it'll haunt Ohio State, because I'm not sure if I left that game, albeit Texas dominated the fourth quarter, and I think that had a lot to do with just the Texas heat just showing up late, and then Texas kind of trusting, with those the process and those three great long drives at the end of it. But if you're Ohio State right now, I don't know if I wake up feeling torn, right? And I you're disappointed at the loss, but I don't know if I looked at Ohio State and being a team that can't win a national championship after watching what I saw last night.
9: Oh, goodness, no. I mean, listen, you're watching that game. And by the way, I was at Michigan, Oklahoma, and it's not even the same ballpark as watching what happened in Austin last night. Not even close. I would put either Texas or Ohio State above Oklahoma and Michigan by at least two touchdowns based on what I saw in those respective games.
26: That was a tough offensive watch in Ann Arbor over on yesterday. Heather Denner joining us right now. I mean, every time I thought, all right, Bryce is not taking that kind of the next step, I'd look at John Mateer and go, well, at least he's not John Mateer. Right? Like, at least he's not making mistakes. And I don't know if I can recall, and I know he was playing well until he got the hand injury yesterday, but this might be as overhyped of a quarterback as we've seen in a minute here, Heather. And that's brutal to say right now.
9: It is. I mean, you sit there and you watch throw after throw sail high, and it's kind of like, where is that coming from? And I talked to him after the game, and he said, I didn't make throws that I usually make. And he said everything you would expect a leader to say, that it's on him and he's going to get it together in time for the SEC. But, I mean, right around the corner, I think they got New Mexico and then they got Georgia and Texas looming. And if they play the way they did against Michigan, there's no way. Both of these teams struggled mightily on offense. And when you consider the fact that Oklahoma lost to a one-dimensional team that could not pass the ball. Mm-hmm. It just begs the question, well, if they couldn't do it here, how in the world are they going to do it against the fourth most difficult remaining schedule in the country?
8: So where does Michigan go from here? You still seem to have major questions about Michigan and Bryce Underwood, right? What are their prospects moving forward if they are that one-dimensional?
9: This is old school defense and special teams. If you're going to win football games, this is grinding out in the Big Ten. You know who was the MVP in Ann Arbor? It was Michigan's punter.
26: Oh, yeah.
9: 6 of 7 inside the 20. Oklahoma started on the 1, the 12, the 10. I mean, aside from the fact that they couldn't run the ball, they barely got out of their own, you know, end zone half the game. So they were playing with horrendous field position, couldn't get out of it. But if you're Michigan, you cannot count on Bryce Underwood's legs through the entire Big Ten schedule. I mean, yeah, defense was outstanding. I think they've only allowed one touchdown now in 2 games. But with Bryce Underwood running the ball, I want to say 18 times, I mean, how are you going to keep that up? You don't trust your QB to throw the ball on 3rd and 4, you know, basic plays. They've got to find an answer there in the passing game.
8: When you're picking your Sunday assignment, that's got to be the last time you pick Ann Arbor, though, based off what you just said there. I mean, come on. You'll be going to sleep by 2:30.
26: You say that, but then that game, right, I'd say the Indiana game is going to be fascinating because they play over in Columbus this year. They play over at Autzen at Oregon later this year. And so the game really, and Penn State with Matt Campbell, they've looked okay. But they'll have that back-to-back games over at home in Ann Arbor against Penn State and against Indiana. That really, to me, is the season because I could see them beating UTEP. I could see them beating Iowa at home, although I think that'll be a pretty good game. At Minnesota, we saw Kamario Taylor in Mississippi State destroy the Gophers yesterday. But I still think Michigan, I think Michigan can be undefeated until October the 17th, coming off of a bye, facing a Nittany Lions squad that I don't know if I think is a world beater right now. So, I mean, they could be undefeated going into the Indiana game if this defense plays that well.
9: They could. It is because of the defense and special teams. But as I listen to you say this, my initial thought is the Big Ten after 2 weeks isn't as deep as at least I probably gave it credit for going into it with Oregon losing. But I want to see how USC fares because I've liked them since the preseason. I love Jaden Maiava as a quarterback. It was a little bit of an interesting game last night against Louisiana, a little too interesting maybe. But I think that they've got potential down the stretch. But with Oregon falling out, Michigan looking just so pedestrian on offense, you know, Ohio State and Indiana, there's separation there, I feel like, at least after 2 weeks.
26: Yeah, we'll see that for USC because they're going to play at Rutgers next week, and Rutgers is just a dumpster fire right now. And then they'll have Oregon. So that's September the 26th game against the Ducks. That'll be in Los Angeles for the Trojans. That should be a good matchup. Which of the SEC squads, obviously we've talked a little bit about Texas, which of the SEC teams impressed you the most? A&M looked pretty good. Tennessee
8: Alabama
26: looked fairly decent. That second half, Jordan, you're right, for the Tide.
9: You know, honestly, Faison Jordan, Tennessee, going on the road against Georgia Tech, hasn't started 0-2 since 1989. You know, I had some questions about Tennessee going into the season, but I think early on they started to answer them a little bit. I still have some questions about Alabama. I do. They're in my top 10 right now. I want to see them down the stretch. But, guys, man, Georgia, no one is talking about Georgia. And they have not played anybody. I know this. But, man, they have quietly just crushed 2 teams and looked like they're ready to just take anyone on. And I'm really curious because – myself included, I've been all over Texas this preseason, and I picked them to win that game last night. But you keep an eye on Georgia on the side. It's like, well, maybe these guys are the ones. So I think
8: I asked Peter who the best team in college football was at the break after 2 weeks, and his first word out of his mouth was Georgia.
26: But Jordan, just like Heather brought up too, is that I haven't seen them. And really, in week three, I don't know if they get pressed because they're going to face an Arkansas team that got the doors blown off of them by Utah yesterday. So this is almost like a perfect ramp up for Georgia before they get into really kind of the heart of the schedule. But So Jordan has his answer, and I don't want to reveal it yet because I don't want to bias the question. I said I thought Georgia looked like the most complete team, but I still think it's incomplete because they haven't seen them compared to anybody. Your pick for the best team in college football right here, right now, is who?
9: Oh, it's Texas. It's still Texas.
26: Okay.
9: I mean, to be able to do that in the second half, see, that's what I thought. When you saw them put together some of these drives, mm-hmm. where they were methodical, they were long, they ate up the clock, Arch played well, he controlled the offense, they just played ball, and they moved it, and they, like, when you saw that, that's why I thought they were the preseason number one team. But they got to do that for four quarters.
26: Well, and that's the thing. And again, I guess you could look at it in the other
8: class. I don't know if I trust them.
26: I don't know either. And I don't know if, you know, Arch finally looked like it's just it was a microcosm of his entire career so far, where everything looks skittish to start, but Yen starts to kind of round into shape. And again, Sark and the Longhorns needed a physical win because the last couple of years, Kirby Smart and Georgia stuffed them in a locker when it came down to being a physical football team. That was more of a DNA victory for the Texas Longhorns than maybe Sark has had in his entire career down in the 5-1-2. Heather, what's the coffee order this morning?
9: Oh, I DoorDashed already. Grande Dark Roast with a shot of espresso. I mean, listen, I have you on SportsCenter at 7 o'clock. I'm ready to roll, guys.
26: You are.
9: I'm messing around here in Detroit.
26: I love it. Heather Dennett, great stuff as always. We'll holler at you soon, all right?
9: Sounds good, guys. Go Steelers.
26: We will continue to roll on and talk a lot more about the Steelers and a lot about the NFL as opening weekend is here for the National Football League. And also, Victor Hill looks a whole lot different down at LSU, and it sets up a monster week three in college football. We'll talk about that coming up next year. Best week ever on ESPN Radio.
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2: You kidding me? Like, he was just like, we're not, like, listen, it's 1:37, buddy. I don't go on the clock. I'm not clocking in, Jordan, until it's 1:38, and then all of a sudden gets taken yard.
3: Par for the course, Gerrit Cole is a unique individual. Like, he is very opinionated, and this does not surprise me at all.
2: What surprised you yesterday as far as Heisman race? You got one?
3: Yesterday?
2: Well, I would say maybe this week.
3: Yeah, this week. I mean, I'm a big believer in Miami, man. Oof. Malachi Toney.
2: Yeah.
3: Tell me he's, I don't want to say he's the best wide receiver in college football because Jeremiah Smith is, but man, he, as a sophomore, what he's doing, ridiculous. That team, they're good.
2: Remember, he reclassified.
3: What about you? What do you got?
2: He's only 18 right now. Tell you what, Arch made a run a little bit yesterday. So I want to talk about that coming up a little bit as well. You can weigh in as well. 888-SAY-ESPN is the phone number of the biggest surprises of week two of college football. I'll also break down week one of the National Football League.
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18: Hello there. I'm Mark Robbins. The second Saturday of the college football season provided a whole lot of excitement, like in Austin, Texas, as fourth-ranked Texas, the Longhorns, scoring three fourth-quarter touchdowns to rally and stun number one Ohio State. Buckeyes head coach Ryan Day says it's back to the drawing board.
19: It can come down to one play, and you know we weren't able to make that play in the fourth quarter. And as coaches, you know, we weren't able to put them, I guess, in enough situations to make those plays. So we got to figure out how to do a better job of that. Because ultimately, you know, as coaches, we got to own everything. And we're going to do

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12: I'm Mark Robbins. All right, here we go. First Sunday NFL season, and it's been a minute since the Bengals were in the Super Bowl, or the playoffs for that matter. Cincinnati's defense, especially against the run, has been a big problem. They've been working to improve it. Cincinnati will take on Tampa Bay, and ESPN NFL analyst Mina Kimes believes the Buccaneers are going to be testing the Cincinnati run stoppers.
13: That, I think, is really interesting, because last year this was a very bad rushing team. However, it was a very injured offensive line. They're healthy again. It should be a really good offensive line when they're healthy. Bucky Irving comes into this game healthy. Zach Robinson, for all of the criticisms, you know, Falcons fans have him. Good run game there. Obviously, they had Bijan Robinson. So I do think they're going to try to test that.
12: That's Mina Kimes earlier on the Golics here on ESPN Radio. We've got a doubleheader for you coming up on ESPN Radio. Bears and Panthers will get things started from Charlotte. Coverage beginning at noon Eastern, and then it's the Dolphins and the Raiders from Las Vegas. ESPN Radio coverage of that matchup beginning at 4 p.m. Eastern. NFL Network's Ian Rappaport and ESPN NFL insider Adam Schefter.

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14: Hello there. I'm Mark Robbins. It is week one of the NFL season, and one of the big Sunday matchups, Buffalo at Houston. Bills, 1.5-point favorite, but Texans have won the last five games at home against Buffalo. So you can kind of see the intrigue there, and ESPN Radio's Mike Golic can see some intrigue, especially in the upfront matchups.
15: I am so looking forward to this Houston defense against this Buffalo offense, especially the lines of scrimmage, where there are two of the top lines of scrimmages, respectively, in the NFL. But as you mentioned, Josh Allen's 0-4 in Houston, but I really think all eyes are on C.J. Stroud and how he's going to come out and play.
14: That's Mike Golic earlier on the Golics here on ESPN Radio. And we got a doubleheader for you on ESPN Radio. Bears and the Panthers will be game number one. That's coming from Charlotte, and coverage begins at noon Eastern. And then it's the Dolphins and the Raiders from Las Vegas. ESPN Radio coverage of that matchup begins at 4 p.m. Eastern. And in that Carolina-Chicago game, NFL Network's Ian Rappaport says Bears wideout Rome Odunze, listed as questionable with a calf injury, is expected to play against the Panthers. Elena Rybakina beat Aryna Sabalenka in three sets Saturday to win the U.S. Women's Open. The men's final is up today. Ben Shelton against Alexander Zverev, 2 p.m. Eastern on ABC and the ESPN app. Shelton trying to become the first American man to win the Open or any Grand Slam since 2003 when Andy Roddick did it.
16: Hey, it's Michelle Smallman, and coming up Monday, Patrick Mahomes is officially back and ready to quiet all the doubters. So will his revenge tour start Monday night against the Broncos? It's on Sportsmanlike, 6 a.m. Eastern, right here on ESPN Radio, ESPN.

0: Knicks into manageable downs. Mm-hmm. Use Waddle to stretch down the defense.
1: For sure.
0: And don't ask your quarterback to throw it 40 times.
1: Where, Pam, are you from?
0: Originally mm-hmm. from border Mexico, Texas, but more the Rio Grande Valley is what it's called.
2: Oh, RGV. Okay.
1: RGV.
0: What? Okay, because why do you guys know that?
2: We know a thing or two about the RGV. I spent some time in Houston and Dallas. So Randy wanted to geolocate you specifically.
1: Because...
2: And then what I, like Pam, I think we've met one time in the ESPN green room. Uh-huh. And now that we're exchanging pleasantries on radio, but I can go ahead and confidently say that you are a millennial.
0: I am, yes.
2: And you know why me and Randy have come to that conclusion?
0: Because I listen to a lot of emo and...
1: Oh, okay.
0: Social media.
2: Awesome. That too.
1: Awesome.
2: No, but because you just said hella.
1: Yeah.
0: Hella.
2: You used the word hella.
1: Right.
2: And it's only somebody born between 1987 and 1995
1: and west
2: still, still uses that word.
1: And west of the Mississippi. West of the Mississippi for sure. I would have guessed like Central California or something.
2: Wow. Okay, yeah. I mean, anything west of the Mississippi,
1: yeah,
2: really.
1: Yeah. Hella, but do they say hella in Denver?
2: Hella often.
1: Oh, okay.
2: Are you serious?
1: All right. They didn't say it.
2: 100%.
1: Hey, watch the segue real quick. They didn't say it where I grew up in the DMV, which is how we get back to Pam's third pick. Washington.
2: Nailed it.
1: And Philadelphia
2: that was,
1: today.
2: That was smooth.
1: Commanders
2: was smooth.
1: Eagles. What's the play in that one?
0: Now I'm going to back on the underdog, Commanders, +4.5. But this isn't necessarily me arguing that Washington is a better team. Philadelphia, they have the better offensive line, the defense, the overall roster. But I like Washington to contend and keep it within 4.5 because it is too wide for a divisional game in which the favorite, we just mentioned AJ Brown earlier, they no longer have them on the Eagles. You're installing a new offense. The Eagles won 11 games last season. 8 of those games were decided by one possession. And now your defense repeatedly protected an offense that struggled to pull away. What do you think Jaden Daniels is going to do? Hmm. He's going to run up and down that field, and he's going to make plays on his own. He has the abilities. They have the weapons. 4.5. I don't necessarily believe, actually, this is the part of betting. I don't necessarily believe that the Commanders will, in fact, come out with the outright win. But losing by a field goal is definitely in the cards.
1: All right, listen, the Eagles have had their number for sure, but Washington's been pesky when Jaden Daniels has been healthy. Pam Maldonado, hella cool getting to talk to you for a little bit. We appreciate it, as always.
2: Out a fellow millennial.
1: Let's go. A fella hella is what we're talking about.
2: A hella fella.
1: That's exactly it. That's exactly it. Pam, again, joining us as all guests do. 888-SAY-ESPN, 888-729-3776. Although, listen, if you're family, you're never a guest.
2: True.
1: You know what I'm saying? We're going to hear from Adam Schefter on the very latest on Myles Garrett's injury as the Rams face a reckoning early on in this season where people were talking about going 17-0. He's Gary Strysky. I'm Randy Scott. It's Countdown to Kickoff on ESPN Radio and the ESPN app.
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15: 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I'm Mark Robbins with breaking news into ESPN Radio SportsCenter. ESPN's Adam Schefter and NFL Network's Ian Rappaport are reporting Rams star Myles Garrett will undergo arthroscopic knee surgery to fix what's been bothering him through training camp and the opener against San Francisco. He's headed to the IR. Garrett will miss the next four games with the hope he can return for week six against Arizona. So we're an hour away now from the first NFL games of this first Sunday of the season. But let's jump ahead a moment to Monday night for Kansas City and Denver. It's the return from knee injury for Kansas City quarterback Patrick Mahomes. He was one, if not the best quarterback before the knee injury. Can he come back in less than a full year and be his former self? Here's two-time Super Bowl champ and Manning Cast co-host Eli Manning.
16: He has the ability. He knows what's going on the defense. You can't fool him. He's going to be able to make the easy completions, throw it to the open guys. It's the off-script stuff that, he's made so many big plays over his career doing that. Will they be able to do that? Will they be able to have that explosive passing game that they've been able to do over the years where they're getting those big chunk plays, those 40, 50-yard gains, and can they hold up against this Denver defense and block these guys up?
15: That's Eli Manning earlier on ESPN's Get Up. We've got a doubleheader of NFL action for you on ESPN Radio. Coverage beginning right now of the Bears and Panthers from Charlotte. Then it's the Dolphins and the Raiders from Las Vegas. 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
17: Hey, it's Evan Cohen. 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

0: amazing.
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From goal line to goal line and from shining sea to shining sea, our nation's flag showcased here at Lucas Oil Stadium on the 25th anniversary, a couple days after the September 11th attacks. Of course, we will never forget those who lost their lives and have served since then. But it is week one of the NFL season from Lucas Oil Stadium in Indianapolis. It's the Baltimore Ravens taking on the Indianapolis Colts. It's the 16th all-time regular season meeting between these two franchises. The Colts lead the all-time bout 9-6, including a 5-1 mark here in Indianapolis. The Ravens are one of four teams to finish the preseason undefeated. They were 3-0 while the Colts finished their preseason slate at 0-2-1. Both teams in the 2025 campaign finished at 8-9 and missed the playoffs in the AFC. Let's go through the starters on the Ravens side of things, starting on the offensive side once we follow into the coin toss momentarily as the captains are now working toward midfield. The Ravens are led by first-year head coach Jesse Minter, and the Colts are led by fourth-year head coach Shane Steichen. The Ravens wearing the white jerseys with purple numbers and a metallic midnight purple outline, black pants with a broken purple talon stripe, as they're calling it, down each side, imitating the sharpened claws of a raven, and then the classic black helmet with the primary Ravens logo on each side. The Colts are in the blue jerseys, block white numbers with two white stripes on each side, white pants and a white helmet with the blue horseshoe on each side of the helmet, one blue stripe down the middle. Here's the coin toss with referee Scott Novak.

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2: Second down and eight, officially after Jonathan Taylor picks up two. Before that play, after the opening touchdown drive for Indianapolis, the Colts had gained negative 1 yard on five plays. That's what this Ravens defense has done, and they turned it over. Now handoff to Taylor. He's got running room now, and a first down. Past the 15-yard line, a pickup of about 10. Roquan Smith on the tackle, but it's first down Indy.
3: Yeah, just a counter. Yeah, and they countered Broderick Washington when he was getting vertical, and he ran inside of that.
2: Tavius Robinson nearly poked that football out. He got a good hand on it. Taylor with good ball security, though, able to finish the run. First down and 10 from the 15-yard line. Both put a man in motion. Alex Warren to the left of the formation. Now it's Josh Downs in motion. Turn, give. Taylor met in the backfield. It's Trenton Simpson with a tackle for loss. There is a flag down.
4: Illegal formation on the offense. It went from illegal to legal, which I cannot do. It's a five-yard, penalty's declined. Second down.
2: They'll take the tackle for loss and the loss of down on that one.
5: Yeah, absolutely.
2: 10:34 left here in the second. Good job by Simpson there. You got to like that. Run it downhill. There's been a lot of good things out of him through the preseason and training camp.
3: Trenton Simpson is so athletic. Once he learns football, he's going to be a really good player.
2: Had 66 tackles last year. Battled back and forth with Teddy Buchanan early in the season. Buchanan inactive today as he works his way back from a knee injury. Warren motions inside. Belt tie snap, play action to Taylor. Jones, deep drop, throws left side. It's complete to Warren, immediately tackled. Nowhere to go as Martin makes the stop. Third down and coming for Indianapolis. Right at the original line of scrimmage, 3rd and 10.
3: That's a really good tackle for 5'9", 185-pound corner, getting out there, attacking the tight end, going to the flat.
2: Yeah, that's 6'6", 256, Tyler Warren, who has... what is that, 8 inches? And about 100-plus pounds on Keon Martin. Held on for dear life, made the stop. 3rd and 11 from the 14. Taylor back into the formation. Now pressure comes off the left side. Jones gets away, flushes right. Robinson giving chase. Tavius Robinson nearly had him, and Jones had it thrown away. It's 4th down as Robinson was nearing his 2nd sack of the day.
3: Tavius Robinson is such an underrated athlete. He is big, long, and fast, and we just saw him close down on a quarterback running to the sideline.
2: I think he surprised Daniel Jones. Jones thought he had some time. Was looking downfield, still scanning, and then Robinson at 6'6", 262, just kept coming. Now LaJonte Wester at the 35-yard line. Booted away by Sanchez. Another booming kick. Wester at the 27. Fakes left, now outside the numbers. He is taken down quickly. Picked up about 7 yards on the return, up to the Ravens' 34-yard line. Another good stop by the defense. Ravens finding their rhythm on that side of the ball. Offense back on the field with 9:11 left in the second. 14-6 Baltimore on the Ravens game day now.
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0: first game of the year for all these starters for the most part across the league. It's tough to tackle a guy that's big and that's physical.
1: Under center again, Lamar will put the tight end Hittner in motion from right to left. Toss back to Hill. He'll have the first down. Justice Hill turns up to the 45-yard line and tripped up out of bounds. Rosengarten was out as the lead blocker.
0: Well, this should go to the two-minute warning.
1: Now he stayed in bounds. Good job by Justice Hill to do so.
0: Smartly done.
1: And it looks like the Colts will allow it to go all the way down to the two-minute warning. What a debut from Jesse Minter, Declan Doyle, in this Baltimore Ravens coaching staff. Complimentary football, and they are 2 minutes away from the first win of the Jesse Minter era. 41-23, Ravens on top of the Colts at the two-minute warning on the Ravens Game Day Network.
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1: 2 minutes remaining. 41-23, Ravens on top with the football and a first down. A couple of kneel downs by Lamar Jackson should do it, depending on if Indianapolis wants to call any timeouts.
0: I mean, they rushed for 205 yards in the National Football League.
1: And threw for 304.
0: Over 500 total yards. That is absolutely insane in the first game.
1: And that's exactly why so many are excited about Declan Doyle. So many are excited about this Ravens team. To see the offense put up 41 points, to see the defense do what they did today as Lamar Jackson takes the first knee and the clock will start to run. There is so much excitement and so much expectation around this team. This is a good Indianapolis Colts ball club.
0: It is.
1: But at times today, the Ravens look dominant as now Rick Minter gets the hug his son on the sideline. A couple of Indiana guys exchanging a moment. What a full circle moment this is for Jesse Minter as well.
0: It really is. I mean, your dad's with you. It's your first victory as a head coach in the National Football League. Back in the state that you've been in when you were younger.
1: Well, nothing but congratulations, hugs, and hand pounds on the sideline for the Ravens. Second kneel down is done. Once this works underneath the 42nd mark, Lamar will take one final knee, and that will do. And once again, remember, 1 p.m. start time, 12:30 pregame next Sunday at M&T Bank Stadium in Baltimore as the New Orleans Saints come to town. And it'll be against a 1-0 Baltimore Ravens squad. Under 40 seconds left. Lamar takes the snap, takes the knee, and that will do it. The Ravens will mint a new era with a win. Jesse Minter gets his first as an NFL head coach. The final 20 seconds will tick off as the Ravens, 41-23, get the win over the Indianapolis Colts. They improved to 1-0 in the 2026 season and 1-0 in the Jesse Minter era. As the clock hits zero, fire up the band. The Ravens win it in week one from Lucas Oil Stadium. It's final in week one. Rod, what a win for the Baltimore Ravens.
0: Came on the road, hostile environment, and played their best football. That's what you want as a coach. That's what you want as a football team. And it's going to be great to see these guys moving forward.
1: We're going to take a quick break. More reaction after a dominant performance from the Ravens in their debut in 2026. The Ravens, 41. The Colts 23 on the Ravens Game Day Network.
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1: ...41-23 the final from Indianapolis. The Ravens 1-0 to start the 2026 season as they get the win over the Indianapolis Colts. Back alongside Rod Woodson, I'm Kyle Yeomans. Rod, lots to take away from this game. Lamar Jackson, 17 for 25 passing, 324 through the air. He had a touchdown passing, also a touchdown on the ground. He rushed for 40 yards on 7 carries. But then you also have Derrick Henry, 24 carries, 144 yards, and count them, not one, not two, but three touchdowns for the King.
0: Listen, you rush for over 200 yards in the National Football League, you're doing something. You go for over 500 total yards on offense against an NFL defense, you're doing something. So the table's been set. You know what they can do. Defensively, they play fast and physical. Got a couple guys injured, so you got an offense too, so you got to see how they are next week. But this is what you want. This is what everybody was excited because Jesse was going to bring this life back to this team, and they delivered in this first game.
1: Yeah, you look at the defensive side as well. You had the interception from Roquan Smith early, second drive of the game after Indianapolis goes down and scores on their opening possession, and then the pick really set the tone on how the defense would respond. And then from that point forward, you had Marlon Humphrey with a strip and then a fumble recovery at the same time on the same play. And then you turn around, you have a couple of sacks, one from Robinson, one from Starks. This defense flew to the football, and it was constant effort all the way through the game.
0: Yeah, what I like is every time anybody on offense or defense on special teams are on the field, everybody's running, everybody's blocking, everybody's looking. And that's what you want as a coach. You're looking for those guys who is always moving, always flying to the ball, always enjoying themselves and having a great time out there, because when you play like that, you play your best football. And I think that's what Jesse has brought to this football team. He's brought that attitude back. And it's very similar to when Chuck Noll left and I came in and Bill Cowher came into with being the head coach. We won the Central 5 straight years. So I think he's brought that same attitude for this Baltimore Raven team, and it's the first game of many. I think many victories.
1: And I think when you look at expectations are a funny thing. They're there for a reason, because on paper you should be something. The expectations coming into this was that Jesse would bring a new energy, that there would be success on both sides of the football. A lot of times you don't live up to the expectation in week one. In my opinion, they may have surpassed the expectation against a really good Colts team that I thought, at least to start the game, they had the momentum, and instead they really fell flat because of the way the Ravens responded and were able to overcome some early adversity. They finished doubling up the Colts 506 to 251 in the total yardage category. Impressive across the board, complimentary football from the Ravens. And we're going to have more on the Ravens postgame show. Nick Testoni will join us momentarily. Before we go, special thanks to Alec in the back, our producer throughout the broadcast, getting us set up throughout the day. And for Dan, our spotter, my partner Rod Woodson, I'm Kyle Yeomans. Once again, Ravens postgame is coming up in a matter of moments following a 41-23 Ravens win on the road over Indianapolis on the Ravens Game Day Network.
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2: 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And Watson gives the Packers the lead.
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3: Along with Andrew Salchunas, I am Gabe Neitzel. 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Four games going on in the late afternoon slate of the NFL. And we've got an injury to update you on. Injury, certainly a big story on Wednesday when A.J. Brown went down. He ended up on IR. Right now, avoiding IR, Sam Darnold, but multiple second opinions as they're trying to figure out what's going on with his hip. Of course, an injury that we found out about later with Myles Garrett, in surgery that's going to place him on IR. Well, now this one is in Minnesota as Kyler Murray left the pocket, went to slide, took a hit that was flagged for unnecessary roughness from Javon Bullard, Packers slot defender. He went down. He is now in the blue tent. It took him a while to be able to get up. He was able to walk off the field under his own power. But it is, if you've been paying attention, Carson Wentz. J.J. McCarthy made quarterback three coming into this game. Carson Wentz started five games last year for Minnesota, went 2-3 in those games, and he's got the Vikings on the move within field goal range currently after finding Justin Jefferson on a third down pass. So the Packers leading this game 9-0, but the backup quarterback now in for the Vikings.
4: Obviously, we all hope that Kyler Murray's okay. You know, thoughts are out for Kyler Murray. The Carson Wentz situation is interesting, right? Because you mentioned he went 2-3 last year, but he wasn't bad in those five games. And at one point, his shoulder, that one game where they kept him out there and he was just, you know, gritty, gutting through it, trying to get out there because he's trying to stay in the National Football League. I'm in Philadelphia, so I know the Carson Wentz story pretty well with how it ended up here with Jalen Hurts overtaking him. He goes to Washington. He's bounced around to a couple of teams, and now he's found a somewhat of a home in Minnesota. He's still a serviceable quarterback. He's just the gunslinger that can make a lot of bad mistakes, but he can also make some beautiful plays, and he had a really good throw to Justin Jefferson on his very first play from scrimmage. So we'll see how this plays out for Carson Wentz and the Minnesota Vikings.
3: But Carson does have them on the move. Meanwhile, we have our first touchdown in the game in Philadelphia.
0: Commanders at Eagles.
3: And it's your guy, Jalen Hurts, a touchdown pass to Dallas Goedert from 17 yards away. It was a goal-to-go situation, but the Eagles punch it into the end zone. 7-3 Eagles lead their division rival, the Commanders, 14-11 left in the second quarter in that game. Five plays, 76 yards on the touchdown drive for Philadelphia.
4: Yeah, it was a beautiful seam route to Dallas Goedert. It's funny, Gabe. We've spent so much time this offseason in

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1: As the Jaguars blow out the Browns 34-10. Meanwhile, Rams star Myles Garrett is out for the next 4 weeks. He's on IR. And he will have arthroscopic surgery on his knee. We've got baseball tonight on ESPN Radio. The Padres and Giants coming up at the bottom of the hour. U.S. Open final, Alexander Zverev wins over Ben Shelton 4 sets.
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